93Q, we are your Y'all Access Summer Station. Hey, it's low. Happy Saturday. The final Saturday of June. Can you believe it? 4th of July weekend is next weekend, y'all. The year is flying by. I hate to be that person, but it's true.

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Parker McCollum on 93Q. Hey, it's Lo. And I love that he deals with, like, normal homeowner things like everybody else. Did you see his grass saga? There's, like, a little patch that just won't grow. I feel you, Parker. Thanks, dude.

latest from Ashley McBride, What If We Don't, on 93Q. You can hear her sing that live at our 93Q Cowboys and Angels show July 21st with Brothers Osborne, Ashley Cook, Preston Cooper, Aaron Watson. We'll have more tickets for you to win again tomorrow morning at 10.

0: Some nights are concerts. 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July 21st, the spotlight shines on Cowboys Red River Saloon as Brothers Osborne, Aaron Watson, Ashley McBride, Preston Cooper, and Ashley Cook come together for 93Q's Cowboys and Angels, presented by Shell Federal Credit Union and Knapp Chevrolet. 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

Bailey Zimmerman, Chevy Silverado on 93Q. And he was in a little bit of trouble this week, but it looks like everything's good now. All those charges that were brought against him have been dropped in New Mexico. We got this up, 93Q

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What does the Q stand for? I don't know. Probably something cool like quesadilla. Yeah, let's go with that.

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0: Some nights are concerts. 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

Taylor Swift is about to be a married lady. All kinds of things going down in New York City next weekend. We're trying to figure out what day for sure she's getting married. I'm calling July 3rd.

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You never know what's going on in someone's life, you know? Wishing them all the best. They say they're going to stay friends, but

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1: 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It looks like Midland, Telluride, and Jake Bush. It looks like Hudson Westbrook, Aaron Watson, Braxton Keith.
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Hey, it's Lo, and we are so excited to be celebrating America's 250 next weekend at Freedom Over Texas, Houston's biggest 4th of July celebration in Eleanor Tinsley Park. 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

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Brand new music from Cole Swindell. 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

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Hey, it's Lo, and I'd love to get connected with you on social media if we're not already. 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

Ella Langley, Morgan Wallen on 93Q. And Morgan has been teasing some new music, which means a new album is probably in the works. I hope we get another Morgan Wallen, Ella Langley feature is all I gotta say.

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0: 250 years ago, America was born. And somewhere along the way, it invented country music. 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Is it Jolene? 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

welcome our 93Q Cowboys and Angels artist, Ashley McBride. That was What If We Don't on 93Q. 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

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Matt Geiger, String By on 93Q. 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

0: Some nights are concerts. 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

late, great Toby Keith on 93Q. 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We'll have your tickets in again tomorrow morning starting at 10. Keep it right here. 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

ticket stops for our 93Q Cowboys and Angels show have officially been scheduled. First one is coming Wednesday, July 1st at Shell Federal Credit Union in Tomball from 4 to 5. 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

Chase Matthew on your Y'all Access Summer Station. It's 93Q. Hey, it's low on the way. I got the latest from Riley Green. Gonna play some Dirks. And all the details on how you can win your way into the country concert of the summer. I'm talking about our 93Q Cowboys and Angels show. Keep it right here on 93Q.

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the latest from Riley Green. That was Think As You Drunk on 93Q. We are your Y'all Access Summer Station. Hey, it's low. And more tickets into our 93Q Cowboys and Angels show happens again tomorrow morning at 10 with Linda V.

0: Some nights are concerts. 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
1: It looks like Shane Smith and the Saints. It looks like Midland, Telluride, and Jake Bush. It looks like Hudson Westbrook, Aaron Watson, Braxton Keith,
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0: 250 years ago, America was born. And somewhere along the way, it invented country music. 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Is it Jolene? 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

0: 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It's not just a playlist. 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

0: Good morning. Welcome to Community Houston. I'm your host, Chuck Akers. Caitlin Mehta from the 93Q Morning Show is joining me this morning.
1: Hi, Chuck.
0: How are you?
1: Morning. I'm great. How are you?
0: How can you look so good this early in the morning? This is crazy.
1: This is all a ruse, Chuck. You know, I usually don't look like this. We have guests today. That's why.
0: Oh, that's what it is. Brian Fraser is with us. Good morning, Brian.
2: Yes. Welcome. I mean, thank you. I shouldn't say welcome. Thank you for having me.
0: Well, you can welcome me. That's fine, too. You are with Camp For All.
2: That's right.
0: Tell me about Camp For All. Just give me a snapshot. Camp For All, what is it you guys do? Who do you service? What's the point behind Camp For All?
2: Absolutely. We're a camp that's located just outside of Brenham in the town of Burton. Mm-hmm. And our mission is to transform the world for children and adults with challenging illnesses, disabilities, or special needs. And that's really what we're there to do, is to create an incredible transformative experience for people who don't often get that.
1: Yeah, you know, when Chuck, before we kick this off, you said, you know, I hear the name Camp For All, and I'm wondering what does Camp For All do? You know, you had mentioned American Cancer Society. That tells you exactly what it is, but I'm not really sure what Camp For All does. And I honestly was kind of the same way whenever I was first approached by Camp For All this last year for the gala to go and host it. And I do a lot of those in the community. And I was like, hey, let me, you know, kind of check out everything that the organization is about. And since then, it has snowballed this like passion and love that I have for everything that Camp For All does, because it truly is all. And I was like, we've got to get more word out there. You guys do so well for yourselves that you're now going to be opening another camp. But it was important that we make sure everyone knows what Camp For All truly does.
2: Well, thank you. And we're really glad to be here today and have this platform.
1: So Chuck, whenever I first started working with Camp For All, I knew that it was a camp. It's a summer camp, but y'all have visitors all year round.
2: Year round, yep. We're running groups year round in the spring and the fall. We have a lot of schools and different groups that come out during the week, adult groups. And then on weekends, we do a lot of weekend camps just the same.
1: Yeah. And you think camp, that's an experience that kids will go to a lot. And it's really kind of thoughtless for most parents. You drop the kids off at camp and you think, woohoo, I got vacation time. I'm going to do my thing while my kids are away at camp. That is a different challenge whenever you're a parent of somebody with special needs. Mm-hmm. And the first thing you worry about, right, is like what are they going to need? Can they be taken care of? Can they go and have the same experience that any other kid would at camp? And Brian, maybe you can touch on how important that is at Camp For All, that those children and even those young adults that are, you know, need those special services, that they have them available and ready at the camp.
2: Well, yeah, from the very beginning, we were founded in 1993 by two doctors, one who worked with Dr. Paul Gerson, who worked with children with cancer, and then Dr. Bob Zeller, who worked with children with epilepsy. We're already taking kids to camps with very significant, serious illnesses, and yet those camps couldn't accommodate them. So they had a heart, partnered up with a local businessman named Larry Niehaus, who lost his son, Bo, to cancer, and said, we need to design a camp that can accommodate all disabilities, all special needs, all illnesses, and be designed barrier-free from the very beginning. And so they partnered with a local architect named Peter Boudreau and designed the camp from the very beginning, to the point that we don't have a single step of stairs on the campus. All the sidewalks connect are 8 feet wide so that two wheelchairs can go side by side to all the different activities that we have. So that a person with a challenging illness or disability shows up and they know, oh, this place was designed for me.
0: That's really neat. So it was from the ground up, it was designed to do mm-hmm. what it's doing for the people that it's serving.
2: You've got it. And, you know, for parents who are, you know, considering their kids coming to camp, what makes us unique too is that our business model is really built on the local organizations that are in here in Houston and Austin and local to Texas, who are already working in these communities and working with these populations. And then we partner directly with them. So they come in and we'll bring, whether it's Texas Children's or another organization, or MD Anderson, are bringing in their doctors, their nurses to come in and support the campers as they come in. But they're using facilities that were designed exactly for our campers from the beginning. So we can elevate our impact by partnering in this way, and parents can have peace of mind.
0: What's the scope? How many kids annually do you guys work with? That sort of thing?
2: Sure. So we partner with over 65 different organizations, both in Texas and nationally. And we have the capacity to serve 9,000 campers each year.
0: 9,000?
2: Yeah, so it is. And I think that's a big surprise for most people is when they come and they hear about a camp like that, like us, or maybe they have a history with going to camp when they were younger. They come out and see our facility, they realize this is a first-class facility that we've got here, and we can hold up to 300 campers on any given day.
0: No kidding. Mm-hmm. Give me some examples. I know you talk about kids with challenges or illnesses or handicaps. Give me a couple examples of a typical kid that you guys would have at the camp. You say cancer victims, handicapped kids. I mean, just it sounds like it just runs the whole mill.
1: They're looking around like typical. It's hard to describe, yeah, well, right?
0: What's typical about well, a kid
2: every week
0: with
2: is
0: issues?
2: Different. You know, that's what makes it so special, especially if you ever want to come out and volunteer and support us. Like, really, every week is different. So our first week of camp, we'll have a cancer camp for children and siblings who have cancer, and then the next week we'll have an epilepsy camp for children with epilepsy. In other weeks of the year, we have a camp for children with special needs and adults with special needs and intellectual disabilities. And then we also have a camp discovery with skin illnesses. So they're bringing kids from all over the country who may have significant skin illnesses. So it really is. It runs the gamut, as you said.
0: That's amazing. That's the amount of work that must go into that. You say, okay, well, this weekend, we're going to have a bunch of kids with cancer in here. And they range from looking just fine to having real challenges just getting through the day. Yep. But you guys make sure, and correct me if I'm wrong, when you get these kids together who all have similar disabilities or similar conditions, yep, isn't there something that happens in their interactions that becomes a very productive part of this?
2: And you're really starting to describe the magic of camp itself. And it's not just about facility and being able to, you know, for them to experience camp just like anybody else would, but they get to do it with other children or adults who are facing the same challenges that they are. They get to do it together. And so, you know, they come out, and Texas A&M has done a study on our camp specifically, so that once the campers come out of camp, they come with a sense of hope and a sense of belonging with a community that they may not have known existed before.
0: And Caitlin, you've been affiliated with these guys for a little while. I assume you've visited the camps. You've probably volunteered for the camps. Give me that experience.
1: I'm so happy you asked, because I was already really invested just by way of meeting you all and working with you all, hearing about the camp. But Riggs, who's also on the air with me in the mornings, and myself went out to camp a few weeks ago to visit the facility. And it took it to a whole nother level, Chuck. It's really hard to explain everything, because the attention to every little detail to make sure that the camp is truly a barrier-free facility for so many different people, mm-hmm, with so many different challenges. It's like, I could probably go on for days about it, but I'll tell you about a few of the things that stood out to me. One of those was that the cafeteria area, you think about kids that have challenges. A lot of that comes with diet restrictions. Mm-hmm. And some of that can come with serious life-threatening diet restrictions. So there's a full staff that's working very diligently to make sure that every single child that is at the camp is following any type of dietary restriction that they need. Mm-hmm. They've got that all taken care of right there on the facility. I think that is probably first in mind for a parent. What's my kid going to eat when they're at camp, right? Yeah. Instead of peanut butter and jelly sandwiches and chili or whatever else they might do at a camp, they know that their kid is going to be taken care of when it comes to dietary restrictions.
0: And that's got to be tough. I mean, you have anywhere from, you know, 10 to 100 kids out there, and half of them have dietary restrictions. If it comes out of the kitchen wrong, that could be a health issue, big time.
2: You've got it. I mean, we have an entire camp just for Crohn's and colitis campers. Uh-huh. We have a camp just for families who have a child with a severe food allergy. So our kitchen staff are not only well-trained, but so experienced in this. There really isn't a dietary restriction that we haven't done in the last 3 or 4 weeks, to be honest. So we can handle anything. And at the same time, when, let's say, a child comes in and they have that certain dietary restriction, well, guess what? So does most of everybody else. You're normal here.
0: That's amazing. I just think about when I was a kid, as a teenager, I worked in the kitchen of an old folks home, a retirement community. Mm-hmm. And of course, a lot of people, when they become elderly, they have dietary restrictions. I mean, tons of them, and everybody has a different one. And what always amazed me was the amount of focus that was required to make sure these people were getting the right thing, and specifically not get the wrong thing. So I can't even imagine having to do that for that many kids day in, day out. And it kind of sounds like it's just routine business for you guys.
2: It is routine. I mean, we're there to receive and elevate anyone who comes in. And so our staff are well trained in that and experienced in that, and it's an exciting place to see it happening, because when you come and show up and you're either volunteering or serving or seeing it happen, you know I'm a parent of four children myself, and you see these kids who, you know, they're going through significant challenges, and what's going on outside of the camp walls is tough. And so when you get to see them experience life and are smiling, having a great time and giggling and laughing and enjoying the thrills of camp, as a dad, I'm just so thrilled to get to be a part of this.
0: Which every kid should have that opportunity. I mean, I can remember going to camp. It wasn't a camp for special needs. It was just camp, summer camp. And it's if you've got a kid that's never been to summer camp, get them to a summer camp.
1: Yeah.
0: Whether it's Camp for All, you know, if they have disabilities, that sort of thing, or just camp is good for kids, mm-hmm. plain and simple. And it's good for kids with challenges, just like it's good for every other kid.
2: Absolutely.
0: Speaking this morning with Brian Fraser, he is the COO, Chief Operations Officer, I assume is what that stands for.
2: You got it.
0: for Camp for All. Also, Caitlin Maida from the 93Q Morning Show has joined us this morning. Caitlin has some experience with this, so take over for me.
1: I will, because there were so many points just now that Brian made, and there were things I wanted to touch on about my visit at camp a few weeks ago. The next thing that comes that really blew me away outside of the cafeteria situation was there is, you know, you mentioned, Brian, that these kids are facing some really extreme challenges sometimes outside of the camp walls. And sometimes that means medication. Sometimes that means treatments that are longer treatments that need to be taken care of weekly or on a daily basis. Camp for All has a private area on the facility where they've got a medical staff that can administer those types of treatments and medications to those kids so that they don't have to leave the camp during their camp stay, correct?
2: You got it. So we have a kidney disease camp that comes in, and these kids have to run dialysis every few days. Mm-hmm. That's a 3 or 4 hour process. So they bring in the dialysis machines, they use our health facility, and the kid can come in and get that dialysis done. And then, you know, once they're done, they're back out and out to the pool, out to the horseback riding, what you name it. So it really is that way, whereas instead of having to drive back to the medical center and come back to camp.
1: We toured one of the cabins while we were there, and you walk in and there's a large restroom area that's attached to each of the cabins, very spacious. And there were some curtains that mm-hmm. covered the stalls. Mm-hmm. And we were talking with John, who works with you all, and he said, you know, there's a lot of thought that went into all of this, particularly when we were planning stalls. A lot of these kids or young adults will go with somebody. They'll have a parent there with them, mm-hmm. a caregiver there with them that can help them throughout their stay. They stay in the cabins with them. We asked them, and we said, should we put a stall door, you know, a wall type situation? And the feedback that you guys received was that can be kind of limiting. Mm-hmm. You're thinking about getting two adults in there, mm-hmm. or an adult and a kid, maybe a wheelchair, maybe somebody with limitations. And now you've got this wall and this barrier behind you. Whereas a curtain type situation gives us more mobility and room to move around. And that was another point that when I was there, I was like, this is the coolest place.
0: Like, they thought of everything.
1: They thought of everything. And that just is so special. It's so important in trying to make a camp stay feel normal.
2: And what's great is what you just described is not the exception. It's all the restrooms. It's all of the facility and how we designed it so that, you know, when someone shows up and they're like, okay, where's the handicap restroom, or where's the restroom for me? Well, it's any one of them. Go for it.
1: Yeah, mm-hmm. you don't have to go to a special designated area, right? So that's some of the more serious stuff that is very important for these campers. I want to talk about some of the fun stuff, because when you first pull into the camp, there's a very high ropes course, like a for real ropes course,
0: really?
1: Chuck, up in the sky. And obviously, you know, I'm not going to lie, one of the first things you think, you're at a camp for kids that have challenges or disabilities, you're thinking, man, they've got a ropes course. Like, how do they navigate that? They've got the ropes course. They've got the swimming pool that has the proper equipment to help lift and lower mm-hmm. children into the water mm-hmm. so they mm-hmm. can experience the swimming pool like anybody else. There's fishing that happens on the camp. There's a 30-year-old tortoise that lives on the camp.
2: Amazing. Forrest.
1: Forrest, that's right. Forrest, like Forrest Gump. We met him. He was such a gentleman. He really had a thing for Forrest, Ridge, I think.
0: Tortoise.
1: Yes.
0: That's right. A tongue twister thing.
1: It is. So, Brian, tell us a little bit more about just like what kids can do to have fun and really feel that camp experience.
2: Well, in the same way that you're alluding, it is, you know, kids are kids. And I'd say, I mean, whether it's, we have a camp for children with limb loss that Most of them are in wheelchairs. That's the craziest bunch of kids I've ever come across. And they're out to play rough and tough and have fun. And so we wanted to make sure we had a camp that was ready for all that. So if it's, you know, kids want to come out and do camp, we're not going to do it halfway. So we have the challenge course and you've got to go up 30, 40 feet in the air. And, you know, I'm getting up in age myself. And as you kind of go and test these things yourself, you get up to the top and you're saying, okay, I've got to do this too. So yeah, it is. But we have pulley systems that can get a camper who may not have the upper body strength to get themselves up, that can get them up there into our challenge courses. And like you mentioned, the pool, we've even got, you know, zero level beach entries and pool wheelchairs and you name it. So, because kids, you stick any kid in a pool, they want to be out there all day long.
1: Oh yeah, it's hard to get them out. There are, you know, there's a lot of different things that are happening at camp. And obviously, when you're running a facility like this, it takes time. It takes a lot of heart. It also takes finances. And I know that you guys operate with some really incredible donors and some really incredible volunteers. If you're somebody that's listening to this right now and you're thinking, I don't have a child that actively needs to go to that camp, but I would love to get my hands in there and help in any way that I can. What are different ways that people can help out at Camp for All?
2: Yeah, the first way that we always want to offer everybody is because we have significant needs on volunteers, that we can certainly staff all of these activities, but to have someone help take a child off of the zip line or walk a horse as they're riding the horse or being out and serving food when we've got 300 campers in line to get food. It takes a city in a lot of ways to help pull off camp every week. And so you can always go to our website at campforall.org and find the way of a date that you can serve and volunteer. And then our annual operating budget is about $5.5 million, and of which about a half is supported through local donors here. And we would love your financial support and able to pull this off, because our goal is that the majority of our campers can show up and not have to pay a dollar of it themselves. And so that takes all of us to come in and help.
1: And people can find all that information at the website.
2: Exactly. I go to the website and then either to volunteer or support us financially, it would be amazing.
0: June 22nd. Why is that date significant?
2: So, you know, as we our first year of camp was in 1998, so about 28 years ago. Mm-hmm. And since then, we have now are about to cross our 200,000th camper. And it really is this moment that we want to just kind of stop and say thank you to everyone who has been involved in making and pulling all this happen, whether it's staff, alumni, local leaders, donors, board members, you name it, and to come out and celebrate. So that Monday, June 22nd, we're going to have a party like no other and celebrate our 200,000th camper.
0: That is absolutely amazing. 200,000 campers in, would you say, 28 years?
2: In 28 years. So gosh, I don't do math so well, but that is, it's, and you know, 8,000-9,000 campers every year. We're continuing to plow forward.
1: And, you know, that's a large number of campers, but it is about to expand even further than that.
0: Yes.
1: You guys are opening an incredible new facility in Chapel Hill. And I don't know enough about the new facility to take over on that one. I'm going to leave that to you, Brian. All I know is that I've seen the aerial footage of it, mm-hmm, and some mm-hmm. specs on it. And if you've already thought that the original camp was incredible, this facility is like truly state of the art.
2: You've got it. Yeah. You know, we've been dreaming of having another camp for a long time, because while we can handle a lot of campers every year, we're still having to turn down groups who we don't have the dates, we don't have the beds available for them to come in and do camp. And so that dream became a reality a few years ago when, as we were looking to do camps, another camp somewhere in the state of Texas, and we had a foundation approach us that had the land and wanted us to apply to use it. So Chapel Hill being a little bit closer to Houston than in Burton, and about 20 miles away from our other camp. But you know, the magic of camp has always been there at Burton. We didn't want it to be the new camp versus the old camp,
1: right,
2: or this one's has more features than the other, because in so many ways Burton has, our Burton camp has, is so state of the art. So, but we needed to double our capacity. So we now have a new camp that will come online the summer of 2027. And our goal is to be able to offer this to more organizations and more campers. So, I mean, I could go on and on about the features and, but it's going to have everything that the other camp has. The pool might be a little bit upgraded. It has a lazy river. But,
0: oh, come on. Heck, I'm going to go to camp
1: now. I know. Like, Chuck, let's go.
2: But so much intentionality that you've been highlighting so well, Caitlin, is been put again back into the camp, that everything's within a 900-foot radius at both camps, so that, you know, a camper with any type of significant disability doesn't have to travel too far to get from the main building or the dining hall out to the different program activities. And it'll be the same way at Chapel Hill. I am so excited as we continue to give groups tours and showing what's ahead. Because progress is being made on a daily basis as we see the cabins get built out, all of the different buildings get built out. I mean, just literally last week, the barn for our horses and our barnyard animals got built out. And it felt like, you know, a TV show. It was incredible how quickly all this is coming together.
0: Interestingly, I'm not sure if the listeners are being impacted this way when they hear what we're saying, but the immense cost of building facilities like that. I mean, you got some land donated to you or whatever, that's great. But that's a drop in the bucket to what it's going to take.
2: It truly is, yeah.
0: Just out of curiosity and just a rough Please. Estimate. How much is this new facility going to cost by the time you actually turn the key?
2: Number. Yeah,
0: it's got to be huge.
2: It's a $61.3 million project, capital campaign, of which we're now about 96, 97%. Funded, so we're only about $1.7 million remaining for us to get identified. But like all things, if you ever run a marathon before, or ever like all races, that those last couple miles are the hardest. Yeah, and so we really are kind of in that moment right now as we try to head towards the start line in this case. But so many amazing supporters between our board, local foundations have really stepped up to see this thing happen. So the fact that we've already raised well over $59 million to this point is a testament to all of the support that
0: we have
2: behind
0: us. Mm-hmm. That's a staggering number, especially for a charity. I mean, right. I don't use the word charity lightly, but it's very easy for people to say, well, they got all kinds of people donating money to them. They don't need my money. But you got $60 million that you just to build a facility, and then you got to operate it. Yes. What did you say, $5.5 million annual budget for
2: that's
0: the organization?
2: Right. It's going to grow.
0: That's going to grow. So let's talk about the future here. What can people do? Excuse me. What can people do to help? I know you accept volunteers. If somebody is well-heeled or owns a corporation of some sort, I'm sure that you would love to be underwritten or to some extent by businesses. How can people actively engage with you to help you guys get where you're trying to go?
2: Well, you named it so well, Chuck. And if you either go to our website and then reach out, either call our number or email us, we would love to have those conversations with you. If you are part of an organization that wants to bring out volunteers, or let's get word out to your employees and support us that way. And at the same time, bring out volunteers. But at the same time, we're ready to meet with you. You may also be part of another organization here locally that's servicing sensitive populations. Mm-hmm. And we would love to host you out at camp and

0: and would love to show you what we're all about.
1: Very amazing. Caitlin, your experience out there has been hands-on. You've seen it happen. You've seen it live. Mm-hmm. Are they worth the money?
2: Oh my gosh. You know, it's funny because as you were talking just now, Brian, I was thinking to myself, there were so many things that blew me away about camp, and I'm sure things that I didn't even get a chance to see while I was out there, you know. Something that has stood out for me from the beginning with this organization, Chuck, is the heart that comes from the people that are behind the organization. So a lot of times people sign up for a job and they work, or they sign up for volunteer hours and they just go to work. But there is something so meaningful about the team at Camp for All. The staff that was throwing the gala, you know, they were so involved. But when I got out to camp, you know, the gentleman that runs the camp, what is his name?
0: Alan McBride. He's our camp director.
2: Alan McBride and his whole family, his wife and his children, live on the facility.
1: Really?
2: They live there so that they are able to be involved and ingrained in the facility, in the culture of the facility, and in the lives that they impact there. And then y'all did, just a few weeks ago, you did the Over the Edge Challenge, where you encouraged people from the community. I could not do it because I was out of town for the week, but you encouraged people from the community to come and propel down the side of, was it Hughes Tower in the Woodlands?
0: You've got it.
2: Brian did that himself, the COO, okay? And you did it in a chicken suit.
0: Yeah.
2: And he even videoed it when he did it. And it was really great. It was really fun. I loved watching the video of you, Brian. But I say all of that to say that the people, yourself included, Brian, that run Camp for All are truly invested in heart, mind, soul, all of it, beyond it just being a job for them or an organization that they work for. And I think that's what makes the money worth it when you're looking at a place like Camp for All.
1: When you look at the quality of the services that are provided, and as you said, you have camps for everything for kids with kidney disease to kids with skin issues. I mean, you name it, and mm-hmm. you guys invite them in, and you do it with lots and lots of passion, that certainly seems to make a difference. Let's talk about how the individual listener right now listening to us this morning can help. What's the number one thing? Is it money? Is it time? What is it?
0: We want you to get to know us. You know, we would love to start a relationship with everyone. So come out and volunteer. We would love to encourage you to come do that first, or come out and see if you're you know, a corporate executive or you're busy. We get it, but we'd love to schedule a time to give you a tour and show you camp, no matter who you are, and would love for you to come out and see it. Because to Caitlin's point, we think we have an idea of what camp is in our minds, but until we come out and see it, then we realize, oh my gosh, this is big time. And there's nothing more than what we want is to be engaged with the community and be in relationship with everyone.
1: Sounds great. Caitlin, wrap it up for us. How can people help? Money, money, money, volunteer, volunteer, volunteer.
2: All of that, yes. Money, money, money, volunteer.
1: So I have guys driving to the golf course right now.
0: Sure.
1: And I know they have money.
0: We take checks. Don't get me wrong. That is what, in the end, that would be great.
2: I really want to reiterate what Brian said about, you know, just having people come out and tour the camp. I was already so invested before, but seeing the camp and how it operates, there were campers there when I went to one of the groups for the week, and seeing it live in action and everything that they're capable of giving to these children and these families really changes the game. So go and tour the camp. But also, you know, I always like to encourage people to look around you. I think that was something. I'm a mom of two. I've got two young boys. And at this time in our life, we don't need any type of special services. Sometimes that can change overnight. Mm-hmm. Sometimes that's something that a child is born into. Sometimes it's something that is maybe a slow process and your family is trying to prepare for what their future is going to look like. Look at the people around you, know that your community might need help at some point in time, and know that you're doing what you can to help out in your community. I think that's the best way we can always serve our community, is making sure when those around us need services like this, they can get them.
1: All have a skill. We all have a talent. We all have somewhere that we could, right. Like Brian was saying, even if it's just helping a kid from the wheelchair over to the pool or whatever it is, it's a labor intensive thing and every one of these kids deserves to be treated the way they're being treated at Camp for All. And by the way, campforall.org is where you can go. You can donate there. You can find out more information. You can get contact info if you want to volunteer. And of course, the events list of all the different things that you guys do that the public is invited to, that sort of thing, like the gala.
2: Well, way you say it, say it with gusto.
1: There it is.
2: That's it.
1: Brian, any parting shot words for us here?
0: No, I just want to say thank you, guys. Thank you so much for having us. We're grateful to be a part and just serve the community in the way that

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0: Good morning. Welcome to Community Houston. I'm your host, Chuck Akers. With us this morning, David Mills, the board president of the Kaylee Mills Foundation. Good morning, David.
1: Good morning.
0: And Dustin Krieger, board member of the Kaylee Mills Foundation. Good morning, Dustin.
2: Good morning.
0: Okay, tell us about this foundation. This is all about seatbelts, which we know are like the best way to save your life in an accident. So, David, tell me, how did this begin?
1: Well, Chuck, this foundation began out of tragedy. My daughter, 16-year-old Kaylee Mills, was on her way to a friend's house. It was Halloween weekend, and her and her friends were in their Halloween costumes, and they left our house to only go a mile away through a residential neighborhood. It was a 30-mile-an-hour road, and she decided that she wanted to get a selfie in her Halloween costume. Mm-hmm. So she was in the back seat. She unbuckled her seat to slide over in the back to take a selfie. And before she could get back over and get back in her seat and buckle up, the driver went off the road, flipped the car, and she was ejected. And she died instantly. The other three teenagers that were in the car all walked away with no injuries. And we know that our daughter would still be here today if she had a seatbelt. And so really in those days after the tragedy, I was trying to make sense of this. I was trying to figure out, how did this happen? How many other people out there are affected by this? Losing a child is probably the worst tragedy a human being can go through.
0: I can't even imagine.
1: Go through. And I had a neighbor that came to me a couple days later. We had just put her cross out, her roadside cross out at the site. And the neighbor came and said, "Hey, there's a couple hundred kids out there praying on the side of the road and at the cross that y'all just put up." And so I went out there, and I wanted to go talk to the kids. I knew they were hurting. I knew that there was a message that they needed to hear, and how important it is to always wear your seatbelt, but how precious life is. And so I saw the impact that made on the kids, and I thought, if I can just speak to an audience and maybe save a life, then that's something that's worth my time. That's something that's worthwhile. It's something we knew that our daughter would want. And so really just started out as an awareness campaign, and seeing the impact with these kids really, really did make me want to continue doing this and grow this organization.
0: So here's a question for you. Maybe it's a little off the wall. I don't know if you've ever been asked this before, but Kaylee only took her seatbelt off for literally a few seconds.
1: Mm-hmm.
0: And it just happened to be that moment when the other car lost control and the collision occurred. Have you ever thought that maybe there was a reason why those few precious seconds ended up taking you on the journey you're on now?
1: I've thought of pretty much every angle you can think of, and have a million questions in my mind of why this happened. It was such a shock to me because she was so good at wearing her seatbelt. She was just somebody that always wore her seatbelt. So when we found out she didn't have her seatbelt on, it was really shocking because, she was always the one that would remind me to wear my seatbelt. I wasn't great at wearing my seatbelt before, but you always try to make sense of these tragedies, and

0: you know, we don't have the answers. I mean, hopefully one day we'll have those answers. But yeah, I mean, I do know one thing. I know that she would want us to do something positive to carry on her legacy, and she was just the type of person that wanted to help others. So.
1: 16 years old at the time of her death, mm-hmm. And were you local folks at that time? Did she grow up here?
0: Yeah, she grew up in Spring, she was a junior at Klein Collins High School.
1: Okay,
0: she had a lot of friends. She was in sports. She went on a lot of mission trips and was involved in a lot of volunteer things and volleyball, and she had friends all over the Houston area, and so this wasn't something that just impacted her high school. There was a lot of kids in a lot of schools that were impacted.
1: Timeline, when did she die? When did the foundation start? That, like, what, that little time frame in there, did you and your family almost immediately say, we need to do something, or did it take a while to kind of set in that this was the direction?
0: You know, Chuck, I couldn't sleep those first several days, and so this is something that I got to work on immediately. You know, I had a lot of grief, a lot of energy, and I needed to channel it into something positive. And so it's really something that came about immediately. The next day, I started thinking about, okay, well, she was going to go to college. You know, maybe we can send another kid to college and do a scholarship in her name. And there was a lot of ideas floating around, and that's when Dustin got involved. Well, Dustin's been involved since the night of the crash. And so Dustin can kind of share his perspective and how he got involved. And, you know, Dustin and I have been friends for many years, even before the crash. And so,
2: yeah, so I've been in the fire service for 20 years. And
1: are you still there? Are you retired?
2: I retired. And
1: where from?
2: From Spring Fire Department.
1: Okay.
2: So I was on shift, and it was the Saturday before Halloween, which is kind of known in the fire service as a busy day. There's a lot of moving parts, a lot of parties, events, things mm-hmm. like that. And we were actually on a call, and while on that call, I had the call went out over my radio. We were pretty much wrapping up the call we were on and heard a motor vehicle incident with rollover dispatched in our territory. We cleared the call we were on and responded, and you know, whenever you've been in the fire service for 20 years, you don't really care for firsts. You know, whenever sure. you have a first, that's usually not a good thing. And unfortunately, this day, this night was a first for me, because this was the first time that I responded to a call where someone I knew dearly passed away. And, you know, when we responded to that call and we turned down the road to respond, I remember how dark it was. And it was just an eerie feeling that I had, and that I still remember of turning on our brow lights, because it was just so eerie of how dark this road was. Hmm. And arrived on scene, and another thing that was different was I knew every person in the car. When I got out of the truck, the kids were coming up to me, and I knew every one of them.
1: Wow.
2: And then I went to the one person that didn't come up to me, and that was Kaylee. Mm. And I had the unfortunate situation of bending down and noticing that Kaylee had passed. Mm-hmm. And then from then, I had to break the news to my close friends that they had just lost their daughter. And that was probably one of the hardest events I've ever done in the fire service. And then from there, I get a call one night, and it was David. And I remember the conversation like it was yesterday. And he said, I need help, because whenever someone dies, they die two deaths. They die their first death, which is their physical death. And then that second death is the hardest death that's when they're forgotten. And he says, I don't ever want Kaylee to be forgotten. And I told him right then and there, I'm in. Whatever it is, whatever you've got, I'm in. And I've been in from the beginning. And at that point in time, that night, we sat on the phone for 3 hours, and we planned what we could do with a scholarship fund. And that started 7 years ago as a scholarship fund, has now dwarfed into an organization that's saving lives across the country.
1: Yeah, let's talk about that for a minute, because this is a sort of a boots on the ground type of a thing. It started with a local tragedy for a local family. David, you wanted to do something. It sounds like it didn't take you long to figure out exactly where you could have the greatest impact, especially on the younger people. So walk me through the organization. What's the focus of the organization? How do you operate? Just give me the lay of the whole thing, because I've got it all here, but it sounds so much better when I hear you guys say it.
0: Sure. No, I mean, it's there's really two sides to the coin, right? There's the prevention, which is our awareness campaigns and our school programs. So we're in schools all over the country. We have a school program. And then on the other side of that coin is the families that need assistance when they are involved in those tragedies. And so we have a family assistance program that, you know, provides financial help, grief counseling, really whatever that family needs in their moment of tragedy, of losing a loved one. And we also have a first responder support program. I know how difficult it is for first responders to knock on doors and respond to these crashes where there's, you know, just some horrible things that they see on a day in and day out basis.
1: And like in Dustin's case, it was a local kid that he knew. He knew everybody in that car. That area is not so big that you don't know your neighbors. And to have to go through that as a firefighter, as a first responder, I couldn't even imagine.
0: Yeah, and then our scholarship program is also geared towards the awareness side of it, because these kids have to do a campaign of their own. If they apply to our scholarship, they got to do a campaign to raise awareness for seatbelts. They have to collect data. They have to do surveys. They have to put together a presentation. And they have to interview a parent that has lost a teenager and write an essay about it.
1: And that's just to participate in the program,
0: that's just
1: right?
0: To apply for the scholarship.
1: Wow.
0: We have a $20,000 scholarship. We have a lot of smaller scholarships. We've done almost 500,000 in scholarships. And
1: good for you.
0: These kids are impacted, and their lives are changed just by going through the application process, and they're raising awareness in their community. So our scholarship program is also part of our awareness stuff. And, and for us, you know, we had a whole community of people that helped us during this time. And so we realized there's a lot of people out there that don't have, you know, that that support.
1: Mm-hmm.
0: And so we wanted to be able to provide that to those families that maybe they don't have the kind of support that we had.
2: And Chuck, you got to remember that whenever these accidents happen, you know, what is talked about is the one that passed. What is talked about is the victim that was in that car crash. But whenever there is a car crash and a victim passes, there is many, many victims that are left behind that. There are bills that have to be paid. There is people that are lost, people that have, you know, their tomorrow looks completely different from yesterday. And so we have went above and beyond to help those, whether it be helping with bills, helping with even helping get a family a house. That's what this organization does. This organization steps up and does whatever necessary to help those left behind.
1: Sounds like you're kind of, how would you say, quick on your feet. Like whatever comes up in front of you, you're going to find a way to help that family or that person that's gone through this devastation. And it sounds like, as you said, you've even helped fund a home for somebody, right? Because it's not only is it devastating, I have two kids of my own, and I cannot even imagine ever having one of them pass before me. And so for that, it almost makes me cry just thinking about it. But at the same time, moving beyond that, you guys have used that tragedy to anchor this very important cause, and now you're spreading it everywhere. Statistics on kids dying in car crashes. Explain that one to me, David. This is a devastating number.
0: I mean, it's shocking, but it kind of makes sense. Teenagers are the least experienced drivers,
1: sure.
0: and probably the least capable of making the best decisions in life. But they're three times more likely to die in a car crash.
1: It's number one cause of death for kids under what? For U.S. adults ages, or U.S. anybody, ages 1 through 54.
0: Mm-hmm.
1: I had no idea that was the case. Persons 1 through 54 in the United States die from car accidents more often than any other cause.
0: Correct. Yes. And
1: that's mind-boggling.
0: That comes directly from the CDC. So those aren't just numbers that we made up. The teenagers, you know, I think it's all the way up to age 24 are three times more likely to die in a crash than any other age
1: group.
0: So, and it's unfortunately here in Texas, just in Texas alone, there hasn't been one day that's gone by since 2001 where somebody hasn't lost their life on Texas roads.
1: Mm.
0: So it happens every day.
2: And Chuck, let's look at the science of it. If you're in a car, and we know how people drive in our area.
1: Sure.
2: If you're in a car and you're in an accident, that car is going 50 miles an hour, whatever that vehicle hits is the force that stops that vehicle from going 50 miles an hour. There's nothing, if you're not wearing a seatbelt, there's nothing inside that car that's going to stop you in a safe manner. What's going to stop you is whatever force you hit.
1: So it's the double collision. The car hits the other car, and then the passenger or driver, whoever it is, then has an impact themselves with the interior of the automobile.
2: Right, because when they were in that car, they were driving 50 miles an hour.
1: Yeah.
2: They were moving at 50 miles an hour. Something stopped the car, but nothing stopped that person. So they are going to continue at that speed until they reach a force that stops them.
1: You know, and I know that the regardless of seatbelts or not seatbelts, it's still the number one leading cause of death. But as a rescue worker, as a first responder, you have to have a very personal information, very specific information about the differences between riding in vehicles with or without seatbelts. Can you maybe express to us some of the horrors that you've seen from people being involved in car crashes without seatbelts? It's got to be horrific.
2: So in 27 years, I've responded to thousands and thousands of accidents, and I've seen hundreds of fatalities, as many as, five or six in one weekend from motor vehicle incidents with people not wearing their seatbelts. And we think that everybody wears their seatbelts, but still, to this day, we still have fatality accidents where people don't wear their seatbelts very often in Harris County. And, I've seen horrible situations where not one person passes, but two, three, four kids that pass, small children that are thrown from the vehicle and killed. In today's world, it's unfathomed. If you think about things that impact people, that kill people, and the measures that are put to other things that kill people, what we want to do is we want to see that same focus, that same measures to go to seatbelt awareness and seatbelt safety. You can't impact all the other drivers on the road.
1: Sure.
2: I think probably it's safe to say that almost everyone's going to be in an accident at some point in time in their life. But you can impact what happens to you if you're wearing that seatbelt. You can impact your own outcome.
1: Fact or fiction? If I have airbags, I don't need to wear a seatbelt.
2: That is very much false.
1: I've heard that so many times.
0: Yeah. So all of the safety systems in your car are designed by engineers, very smart people, that all of those safety features are designed with the assumption that you're wearing your seatbelt. So the airbag is not supposed to replace the seatbelt. It works in conjunction with the seatbelt.
1: Okay.
0: But, you have to, the number one thing you can do to protect yourself in a crash is wear your seatbelt.
1: Mm-hmm.
0: That's the first line of defense. That's the best line of defense. It keeps you in your seat, when you're in a crash. So
2: it also restricts you. So that seatbelt, whenever it fires off, those pistons fire off, it's going to pull you into that seat. It's designed, that seat, everything is designed to be your safe keeper. If you're not wearing that, then you're impacting this airbag coming at you at full force. That airbag is designed for you to still be in that seat. If you're not in that seat, and now you're impacting that airbag, now you get into spinal injuries and you get into other serious injuries just because of the explosion of that airbag.
1: Wow, the physics is amazing. Okay, we're talking this morning with David Mills and Dustin Krieger. They are both with the Kaylee Mills Foundation. This is all about seatbelt awareness and wearing your seatbelts. Tragedy brought on some very positive things moving forward. Now, you guys have a message. Tell me about the message of the organization.
0: Well, first, I know there's a lot of people listening out there that are probably in their cars right now, and they're probably driving. And I would suspect that there's probably a lot of them that may not be wearing their seatbelts right now. And I will say that everybody that's passed away in a car crash expected to make it to their destination.
1: True.
0: And so the most important thing you can do is really, number one, wear your seatbelt, but ask yourself why. Why should I put my seatbelt on? I'll tell you why it's the law is because there's somebody that's counting on you to make it home safe. There's somebody that would be devastated if you didn't make it home safe over something so simple that takes very little effort to just reach across and pull that seatbelt over and buckle it up.
1: Just make it a habit.
0: Yeah.
1: That's how I do it. I don't even think about it. I just put it on when I'm starting my vehicle up.
0: Yeah. And so, think about who is it at home that would miss you the most, that would be devastated. And just buckle up for that person if you're not going to do it for yourself. One of our campaigns is who do you buckle up for?
1: Hmm.
0: And so I'm sorry, I don't know if that answered your question.
1: No, it
0: or not,
1: did.
0: But.
1: Okay, you guys have some specific programs that are designed to support the mission. Tell us about those.
2: So one of the programs we have is that we get involved with schools. David and I go and speak to schools really at all grade levels. We have different programs where we raise seatbelt awareness. One of the things that I do is I talk to high school kids. I go in and I basically explain to them the situations I've seen, the experiences I've lived as a fireman for 27 years, things I've seen. And we discuss the science, the reason, all the different things we've talked about here, but we're talking to these young drivers. It's a scary conversation. It is a conversation that's bringing reality to the situation. And we've seen results. We survey the people before we talk, before we give it. And, you know, usually about half the people are wearing their seatbelts whenever they leave. We actually stand out there and we take a survey. How many people are wearing their seatbelts when they leave that campus? It's usually about 50%.
1: That's
2: after
1: it?
2: Our conversation, wow. After we do that presentation, it's usually around 80 to 90%.
1: Oh, thank goodness.
2: So, and we've impacted thousands and thousands of students doing these programs. I think I've personally done 70 high school programs across this area. And we're hoping to expand that. We want to expand these programs where we're speaking to students all around Harris County, all around Texas and the United States, just not in the north side of Houston.
1: How far expansive do the efforts get? You say you do this all across the nation. Is it selected areas, or do you have representatives that are out there in the field geographically spread around? How does that work?
0: Well, so we have two types of school programs. We have the live in-person events where we have in-person speakers, and then we also have what we call the iBuckle program that the schools can administer and run themselves. And it's through video. There's a whole program where they do a lot of the same things. They just don't have the in-person speaker. But those iBuckle programs are all over the country. We've had schools in every state in the United States, all 50 states. And so we're trying to grow that, but we're also trying to grow our live in-person speakerships.
1: Very nice. Okay, you guys got to pay for all this, right? I mean, let's face it, no good work goes unpunished, and sometimes that means you got to pay bills. Mm-hmm. You have a gala coming up, November 1st. Am I getting that right?
0: Yes, sir.
1: Tell us about it.
0: Well, this is going to be really cool. Last year, we did a themed gala, and we thought that it'd be really fun to continue that doing a theme. So this year, the theme is Kentucky Derby. So women get to wear the big hats. The guys get to wear the loud suits. And
1: mint juleps? You got the whole thing?
0: Oh, we got the mint juleps. We're going to have horses out there, jockeys. I mean, it's going to be a really cool event.
1: Where and when? Oh, see, November 1st, where is it going to be located?
2: At the Revere?
1: I believe that's exactly.
2: Revere. So it's the Derby race to save lives. This is our Buckle Up Gala. This is something that we're going to do to raise funds. You know, we're a $1 million organization. We have a budget of over $1 million a year, and that is all done through contributions, all through fundraising. So this is one of our biggest fundraising organizations. We're going to be at the Revere. We're going to be having a lot of entertainment. We're going to have a DJ. We're going to have Fox 26 news anchor Caroline Collins and Johnny Bravo Holloway there. And we're going to have a great time.
1: How many seats available?
0: We're looking at filling 600 seats.
1: Nice.
0: And so last year, I think we had 400, and this year we had to get a bigger venue because we sold out last year.
1: That's a good thing.
0: Yeah, and so this year we're looking at probably 600 people.
1: Okay, the gala also, it says, ties into National Seatbelt Awareness Day on November 14th, which is just a couple of weeks after that, which commemorates the 1959 invention of the three-point seatbelt and promotes its life-saving benefits. The three-point seatbelt changed everything, did it not?
0: Oh, yeah. I mean, I can't believe. I mean, I can remember. You can probably remember when you were growing up that seatbelts just, I mean, not every car had seatbelts.
1: Nope. And when they finally had them, it was a separate belt, and nobody ever wore them because you'd put them up there in those little clips up above the side window, right? You remember that? And finally, I want to say it was about 1974, and it might have been Ford, was the first company to come out with the ding, ding, ding if you didn't put your seatbelt on.
0: Yeah, so Lee Iacocca, he was the president of actually all the major auto groups at one point in time. He was the one that kind of led the charge in making seatbelts mandatory in cars and helped get the bills passed in Congress for that. And so, you know, Lee Iacocca played a big role in that at the auto manufacturer level.
1: The father of the Mustang.
0: That's right.
1: He was chief engineer when they invented the Mustang, which they said at the time there was a sign out in front of a breakfast restaurant, and it said, "Our hotcakes sell like Mustangs."
0: And the Iacocca Foundation is also supports the Cayley Mills Foundation. I mean, they're
1: excellent.
0: They're wonderful people over there, and you know, it's a real honor to, you know, continue doing the same good work that Lee's.
1: Sure. Well, gentlemen, David, sorry for your loss, obviously, but it became the catalyst for some very great work. Also, Dustin, thank you for your work on this. And, of course, as a first responder for how many years?
2: 27 years.
1: Oh, my gosh. Crazy, crazy. Okay. Now, tell us one more time about the gala, and then tell us where we can get more information about the foundation.
2: Yeah, so the gala is on November 1st.
1: Okay.
2: It is a Derby to Save Lives. It's going to be held at the Revere. And to get tickets, to get more information, visit CayleyMillsFoundation.org, and you can get all the information. You can buy tickets, and you can set yourself up to come join us on November 1st for a great time.
1: CayleyMillsFoundation.org. 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If you can't remember that, just go to Google and just do a search for Cayley Mills. I got the hit on the first try, and I'm not that smart of a guy. So, and again, November 1st, if you'd like more information, CatieMillsFoundation.org, CatieMillsFoundation.org. Or as I always remind my buddies that are heading to the golf course this time in the morning, if you can't volunteer, if you can't do something with the gala, you can always write a big fat check.
0: That's right.
1: And
0: that's
1: I'm sure
0: right.
1: You guys will help them make sure it gets to the right place.
2: We will even come pick it up from them.
1: There you go. I like that idea. David Mills, president of the board of the Cayley Mills Foundation, also Dustin Krieger, board member of Cayley Mills Foundation. I cannot thank you guys enough for coming in. This is a very important message, and there is hope from tragedy. It happens every once in a while, and it looks like it's happened this time. Thank you, guys.
2: Thank you.

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It's Stella Lefty, Boston on 93Q. On a

0: You know what September looks like in Pasadena?
1: It looks like Shane Smith and the Saints. It looks like Midland, Telluride, and Jake Bush. It looks like Hudson Westbrook, Aaron Watson, Braxton Keith,
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I've been seeing the Ella Langley perfume all over the place, all these ads, and they did send some here to the studio. Here's what I'm going to tell you. 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If you are somebody that likes, imagine kind of the old school Hollister, Abercrombie.

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0: next weekend for the 4th of July weekend. Not only are we going to be over at Freedom Over Texas, Eleanor Tinsley Park with Keith Urban, but all weekend long, we are celebrating the top 250 country songs in America. We're counting them all down. That's going to be our full playlist, thanks to our friends over at Knapp Chevrolet. And you never know what you're going to hear on that list. So I suggest you tune in all weekend. That's next weekend for 4th of July on 93Q.
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0: weekend, the winning continues here on 93Q. 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
1: I don't know if you're looking at me or not. You probably smile like that all the time. I don't mean to bother you, but

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22: 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Bye now.

That was my ring notification going off. Why do those things go off all the time? Good morning. It's Houston's Country Leader 93Q. I don't know if you could hear it. I'm going to silence my phone now. I'm Caitlin of Riggs, Caitlin and Erica. We're about to kick off 90s Country Sunrise with three straight hours of nothing but 90s Country. Until then, here's some.

0: 250 years ago, America was born. And somewhere along the way, it invented country music. You're welcome, world. 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Is it Jolene? 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
12: Don't call 911 for that.
13: There's a car parked in front of my house, but it doesn't belong to me.
12: Yeah, don't call 911 for that either. You see, every day we receive 911 calls that are not real emergencies. 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Police, fire, or ambulance.
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0: Hey, y'all, it's Caitlin of Riggs, Caitlin, and Erica. Sunday morning, you know what that means? It's 90s country sunrise. We do this every Sunday morning, three straight hours. If this is your first time tuning in, welcome. Sit down, stay for a while, take your shoes off. You're going to love it here. We're not sneaking any new country in, okay? Three straight hours of 90s country. And yes, you can send me a request on Instagram at Radio Caitlin. Here's Colin Ray.
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Now, you know, you never know what you're going to hear on 90s Country Sunrise because there is so much 90s country to play. It was the golden era of country music, but I can tell you that you're always going to hear some Pam Tillis in some way, shape, or form. It's Spill Perfume on 90s Country Sunrise. This one goes out to Llewellyn.

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right, raise your hand if you hear a song and you're thinking, well, wait a minute, I'm not that old for that song to be something from the 90s. It was that long ago because the 90s was so long ago now. I got them both raised. This was one of the most popular songs from my childhood.

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0: in honor of his final farewell show last night that happened at Nissan Stadium in Nashville. And wow, was it a show. I'm still kicking myself. I think I forever will be that I was not able to attend. It's Caitlin of Riggs, Caitlin and Erica. We're going to play a little bit of Alan Jackson for you. One of my favorite Alan Jackson songs. It always makes me think of my dad. Good morning, Dad. It's Alan Jackson on 90s Country Sunrise.
1: It's painted red. 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It was 18 feet. From the bow to the stern light. 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

you think this playlist is free, wait until you hear the playlist that we're giving you next weekend for 4th of July. 93Q is celebrating 250 top songs in country music. We're starting from 250 and working our way up to number one all weekend long. That's it. That's what the playlist is going to be. It's not going to change. So you never know what you're going to hear on that list.

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If you've got big 4th of July plans, then okay, we're happy for you. I do too. I'm going to be in Louisiana. You know how I do it every year. It's Caitlin of Riggs, Caitlin and Erica. Good morning. We go down to the bayou every year for 4th of July where all my Cajun family is. So that's where I'll be. But if you're in Houston and you're looking for plans, join us for Freedom Over Texas. We do this every year at Eleanor Tinsley Park. Keith Urban.

0: Here's the deal. 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You can stream Riggs, Caitlin, and Erica, too. Or just sit there in silence. Your call. But Luke Combs might be upset if you don't.
1: 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I thought I'd be fine. Until I wasn't. Now I'm watching my mom cry at my grave. She talks to me like I'm still here. I wish I was.
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If you are just now joining us, good morning. 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

0: 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And you know, 90s country always encapsulated every emotion that was out there. There was a lot. You know, sometimes we were happy. Sometimes we were sad. Sometimes we were getting a divorce. Sometimes we were getting married, remarried, adopting kids. Who knows? We did it all in 90s country.
1: I see.

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of iconic voices you're going to hear on 90s Country Sunrise. It's part of the reason why 90s Country was and still is so big and so popular, especially right here in Texas. So we do this every Sunday morning for you. Three straight hours of nothing but 90s Country, 7 a.m. to 10 a.m. I'm Caitlin of Riggs, Caitlin and Erica. Thanks for joining me.

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Alan Jackson for you this morning as he is officially sitting happy and retired, played his final show of all time at Nissan Stadium in Nashville last night. 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

Caitlin of Riggs, Caitlin and Erica, and we're going to do things a little different next Sunday, okay? So if you're new here, welcome. It's 90s Country Sunrise. We do this every Sunday morning. We play 3 straight hours of nothing but 90s country. But next weekend is 4th of July weekend, which means that we are going to be playing the top 250 country songs of all time in America. That means that's going to be our whole playlist all weekend long. We're starting at 250, going all the way to number one. So when you join us next Sunday, we'll still be in that countdown, okay? But we'll be getting closer to the end. So just be prepared. And you know you're still going to get some of your 90s country in there because, let's face it, the best era of country music of all time, right? The 90s. It's 90s.

celebrate country music and classic country music, then the Grand Ole Opry is really one of the major places that you can do that over in Nashville. And somebody that you will almost always be able to find at the Grand Ole Opry is Lori Morgan. Not only does she just kind of hang out there all the time, but she's always taking the stage, a certified Opry member and a certified good time. Here she is now on 90s Country Sunrise.

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90s Country Sunrise on 93Q. Still about 30 minutes left of nothing but 90s Country. We do this every Sunday morning, 7 to 10 a.m. And some of these stars, you're still hearing with new music today. One of those being Miss Jodie Messina. She recently released a new album and just a few days ago released a brand new music video for her single, Message.

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2: Hey, good morning. 10 a.m. on your Sunday. I'm Linda V. That's right. Cowboys and Angels happening Tuesday, July 21st at Cowboys Red River Dance Hall. 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

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Checking your weather, your Sunday going to be a little hazy today. That Saharan dust moves on through. Your afternoon high of 95, overnight low of 79.

Houston's country leader, 93Q. That is Alan Jackson, who had his final concert last night in Nashville. And anybody who's anybody in country music joined the stage. They all sang Papa Top. King George was there, of course. We're going to see all those posts today on social media because it just happened last night. It just looked amazing.

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0: Some nights are concerts. 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
23: Hey, what's up?
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24: Uh-huh.
23: Basically, if people called in with issues, like technical support-wise, about their phone, and it was like 5+ years old, no matter how simple the issue was, I wasn't able to help them.
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in and looking half asleep. 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

93Q, our Cowboys and Angels concert right around the corner, July 21st at Cowboys Red River Dance Hall with Brothers Osborne, Ashley McBride, Aaron Watson, Ashley Cook, Preston Cooper. 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

0: Morgan Wallen on 93Q. His Still the Problem tour stopped in South Carolina this weekend. He performed at Clemson Stadium, and he had a different walkout for night one. With his band, he ran down the Orange Hill, a ritual for the Clemson Tigers.
1: I was all but 22, I think, at the time. I'd been out on the road, lonely at night, and it'd been a while.

at a local beer joint with a few of the guys, with this cute little country girl called Mai. And boy, let me tell you, she was the prettiest thing I'd ever seen in a pair of boots. Well, she walked right up to me, handed me a beer, gave me a look like, let's get out of here. And that's when I realized that she was every cowboy's dream come true.

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2: 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I'm Linda B on your Sunday. 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We got Cowboys and Angels tickets on the lineup. Brothers Osborne, Ashley McBride, Aaron Watson, Ashley Cook, Preston Cooper at Cowboys Red River Dance Hall Tuesday, July 21st. 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

93Q, still time for you to win these free tickets to Cowboys and Angels with Brothers Osborne, Ashley McBride, Aaron Watson, Ashley Cook, Preston Cooper. 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

Riley Green, Ella Langley there on 93Q. And people who didn't know about Riley Green are going nuts over Riley Green. The Voice released, you know, his promotional photo shoot sitting in the red chair, and everybody's going, who's this hot guy? Yeah, that new season premieres later this year in September.

Co-Wetzel there on 93Q. Good afternoon, I'm Linda V. A little bit after 1 o'clock on your Sunday, Co actually released a deluxe version of his latest album, The Night Champion. It includes 5 new songs.

0: 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Now, Bruce didn't leave any additional comments, but Bruce seemed confident. 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

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Checking your weather for your Sunday. High of 95 and a little hazy. That Saharan dust moving through the area. Overnight low of 79. Tomorrow, Monday, high of 95.

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Cowboys and Angels going down July 21st with Brothers Osborne, Ashley McBride, Aaron Watson, Ashley Cook, Preston Cooper. We got tickets for you to win all day long. Your next chance is at 2, 4, and 6 on 93Q today.

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I'm out of here. 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
2: Yes, it is. It is 2 o'clock here on your Sunday afternoon. I'm Jake Stewart. If you guys want to go, it's going down on July 21st, Cowboys Red River Dance Hall. Ashley McBride, Aaron Watson, Brothers Osborne, Preston Cooper, Ashley Cook, all performing on one stage. I got your tickets right now. 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
1: It looks like Shane Smith and the Saints. 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

Yeah, it's 93Q. We are your Y'all Access Summer Station. Jake Stewart here on your Sunday. Thanks for hanging with us. Got some Luke Combs. Here's Days Like These on 93Q.

Yeah, love us some 90s country. John Michael Montgomery, Be My Baby Tonight, right here on 93Q. Have you guys checked out Cody's new album? It dropped on Friday, Banks of the Trinity. 16 new songs on it. It is awesome. Here's The Fall on 93Q. I've been

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Jake Stewart with you all weekend long. We got your tickets into our Cowboys and Angels show right here with 93Q. It's Sam Hunt.

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We are your Y'all Access Summer Station. Hope you're enjoying your Sunday with Post Malone. Pour me a drink.

It's some Cody Johnson, traveling soldier, a little bit after 3 o'clock here on your Sunday. It's 93Q. I'm Jake Stewart. She is one of your headliners at our Cowboys and Angels show. I got free tickets coming up at 4. It's Ashley McBride, What If We Don't?

0: 250 years ago, America was born. And somewhere along the way, it invented country music. You're welcome, world. 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Is it Jolene? 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

0: 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I'm Jake Stewart here on your Sunday afternoon. I got better. It is Morgan Wallen.
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1: 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I'm Jake Stewart. Here on your Sunday, I got some new stuff from Dylan Scott. It's called Dear Big City.

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2: Yes, it is. 4 o'clock here on your Sunday afternoon. I'm Jake Stewart. You guys want to go? It's going down at Cowboys Red River Dance Hall on July 21st. Ashley McBride, Brothers Osborne, Aaron Watson, Ashley Cook, Preston Cooper, all performing on one stage. I got free tickets right now. 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

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We're giving away tickets to our Cowboys and Angels show. 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Good luck. Here's new Riley Green. Think as you drunk on 93Q.

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1: 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I wish I was.
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July 21st, the spotlight shines on Cowboys Red River Saloon as Brothers Osborne, Aaron Watson, Ashley McBride, Preston Cooper, and Ashley Cook come together for 93Q's Cowboys and Angels, presented by Shell Federal Credit Union and Knapp Chevrolet. 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

0: It's Morgan Wallen right here on 93Q. We are your Y'all Access Summer Station. I'm Jake Stewart. Don't forget Cowboys and Angels, that big show. It is going down at Cowboys Red River Dance Hall. It's going to be on July 21st. Got tickets all weekend long for you to win.
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One.

It's Ella Langley, Morgan Wallen. I can't love you anymore. It is a little bit after 5 o'clock here on your Sunday. Thanks for hanging with us. Got some new stuff from Bailey Zimmerman. This one is called Chevy Silverado.

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1: 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I wish I was.
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We are your Y'all Access Summer Station. Coming up at the top of the hour at 6 o'clock, we got your Cowboys and Angels tickets if you guys want to go to see Ashley McBride, Brothers Osborne, Aaron Watson, and more. Coming up at 6.

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I'm Jake Stewart, and coming up next, we got your tickets to Cowboys and Angels. 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
2: Yeah, 6 o'clock here on your Sunday evening. I'm Jake Stewart. If you guys want to go Cowboys Red River Dance Hall Tuesday, July 21st, you're going to get to see Ashley McBride, Aaron Watson, Brothers Osborne, Ashley Cook, Preston Cooper, all together on one stage. 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Good luck.

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We're giving away Cowboys and Angels tickets right now. 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
1: It looks like Shane Smith and the Saints. 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

Jimmy Chesney doing a bunch of shows out in Vegas at the Sphere this summer. If you haven't been to the Sphere, you got to check it out. I've been a few times. It is absolutely awesome. Gavin Adcock right now. Got some new stuff from him. It's called Last One to Know. It's on 93Q, your Y'all Access Summer Station.

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1: I was all but 22, I think, at the time. I'd been out on the road, lonely at night. And it'd been a while, so it was on my mind. Well, I saw him walk in with his cowboy hat, and I thought to myself, I could use some of that. His boots like glass on a sawdust floor had moves like nothing I'd ever seen before.

Ella Langley, Riley Green, You Look Like You Love Me. It is on 93Q. We are your Y'all Access Summer Station. I'm Jake Stewart, hanging with you here on your Sunday evening. His new album, Banks of the Trinity, it dropped out Friday. 16 new tracks from him. Here's The Fall, Cody Johnson, 93Q.

It is Luke Bryan and One Margarita right here on 93Q. We are your Y'all Access Summer Station. Got some new stuff right now from Corey Kent. This one is called Empty Words. It's on 93Q.

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Some nights become stories. July 21st, the spotlight shines on Cowboys Red River Saloon as Brothers Osborne, Aaron Watson, Ashley McBride, Preston Cooper, and Ashley Cook come together for 93Q's Cowboys and Angels, presented by Shell Federal Credit Union and Knapp Chevrolet. Five artists, five unique voices, one stage. The hits, the harmonies, the unexpected moments that happen.

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It is Shaboozy and good news, and we're going to have a good time 4th of July next Saturday downtown. 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

Aaron Watson, part of our Cowboys and Angels that is out of style right here on 93Q, your Y'all Access Summer Station. I'm Jake Stewart. That is going to do it for me. Enjoy the rest of your Sunday nights. Caroline Jones, you're in it for me, honey. New music. It's 93Q. Have a good night.